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Our first 15 minutes of programming this morning will be brought to you by Manchester's Downtown Hotel, the DoubleTree Hotel by Hilton in downtown Manchester, New Hampshire, a Greek-owned family business.

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Constantina with from her 1993 release, the title track of her CD back then, Ikardiamu Tragodai Mesoyo. And beautiful, completing our first 15 minutes of programming this morning that were being brought to you by Manchester's Downtown Hotel, the DoubleTree Hotel by Hilton in downtown Manchester, New Hampshire. It is 7:15 on our dial, and it's time for the Greek Voice of Orthodoxy, presented by the Metropolis of Boston and His Eminence Metropolitan Methodios.

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On this Wednesday, June 17th, 2026, it's Wednesdays with Mileti, with your host Mileti Poliopoulos, here with you all morning. Another beautiful day here in the Boston area, just partly cloudy. Highs reaching 79 degrees, winds south to southeast at 10 to 15 miles per hour, the low humidity 45%, lows tonight 62 degrees. Sunrise this morning was at 5:07 a.m., sunset this evening at 8:23 p.m. Now let's have a look at the tides in the Boston Harbor in this daily segment presented by Market Basket Supermarket. 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There is a low tide now in the Boston Harbor, 7:34 a.m. And at 1:51 p.m., high tide returns, and then low tide is at 7:47 p.m. this evening. So it's low, high, low, and those are the tides in the Boston Harbor. 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And let's see who we have celebrating their birthdays today. I see a song dedication sheet right in front of me. Look at that. Wow. Can't wait for that. So we have two members of the Grecian Echoes Nation celebrating their birthday today. Chroniopola, and happy birthday to Charles Canellos. And to Andrea Tsoumas Kazazian, Chroniopola, and happy the birthday to both of you.

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1: That's right, happy the birthday to you. 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And we do have a song dedication we're going to be playing right before 9 o'clock this morning, so watch out for that. 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It's Wednesdays with Mileti, with your host Mileti Pouliopoulos.

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8: And Stamati will be joining us with the Astra Report at 9 a.m. this morning. Don't forget, this is Wednesday after all, and Hope Karras will be in with her weekly segment. Hope Karras, one of the great storytellers of our time, has her segment every Wednesday at 10:40 a.m. At 11 o'clock, we do the Top 15 Countdown. The Top 15 Most Listened to Songs from Greece are counted down at 11 a.m. And then Mike Janity is in with the Disco Party at noontime. 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Let's have a look at our calendar listings, our Tipu Kepote, see what's happening in and around the area. Everyone's all excited for the big festival happening in Central Square in Cambridge, Massachusetts, at the Saints Constantine and Helen Greek Orthodox Church. Festival starts tomorrow night with Yiddo Night at 5 p.m., goes right till 9. Friday and Saturday from 11 to 10, with George Karadzas performing in the evening. And the DJ Spiro is going to be spinning tunes throughout the festival from that point on, all three days, June 19th, 20th, and 21st, which is Sunday. It's 11 to 8 on that day, so don't forget. And that's 4 days of fun in Central Square, Cambridge. Also this weekend, the St. Spyridon Greek Orthodox Cathedral of Worcester, Massachusetts, are having their festival from June 19th to the 21st with free parking over at the Doherty High School. Shuttles are provided, open rain or shine. This new this year, they're doing curbside pickup with food to go. So if you find out more, visit their website, gfwoo.com. And the Greek Orthodox Church of Ipswich is having their festival Saturday and Sunday, July 11th and 12th, at the Hellenic Center, with junctions of 133 and 1A in Ipswich, Mass. With live Greek music and dancing with Enosis. Festival opens Saturday, July 11th at 12 p.m., goes right up until 10. Saturday from 12 to 6. 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And in Mansfield, nice to see, they're having their festival. It's Saturday, August 1st, from 11 to 8 at 1007 West Street in Mansfield, Massachusetts. They've got live music, they've got a DJ, they've got Greek food and pastry. Opa, come and celebrate with them Saturday, August 1st in Mansfield, at 1007 West Street, from 11 a.m. to 8 p.m. It's Mansfield's annual community celebration. It's their Greek festival. And Konstantinos Agiros coming in concert in Boston Saturday night at the Aegeanus Arena. 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Well, that, ladies and gentlemen, is what we have in our calendar. 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Just email us a flyer to Grecian Echoes 1. 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Now do stay tuned for the news report with Nicoletta. It's coming up right at the top of the hour.

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3: 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Well, that, ladies and gentlemen, brings us to just about 10 minutes before the hour of 9 o'clock. Coming up at 9 o'clock, we have the Astra Report, news and commentary with Stamatis Astra. Don't forget, a little later in the morning, Hope Karras is in with her weekly segment. Hope Karras, one of the great storytellers of our time, joins us at 10:40 in the morning. We have our top 15 countdown right at 11, the top 15 most listened to songs from Greece. Let's have a look at our Grecian Echoes calendar, our Tipu Kepote, and see what's happening in and around the area. Everyone's all excited for the big festival happening this weekend at Saints Constantine and Helen in Central Square in Cambridge, Massachusetts. It's kicking off tomorrow night at 5 p.m., going right up until 9 with Gyro Night. On Friday and Saturday, the hours are 11 a.m. to 10 p.m., and George Karadzas will be performing for your listening and dancing pleasure. Also on the 21st, which is Sunday, from 11 a.m. to 8 p.m., DJ Spiro is going to be spinning that day. Actually, he'll be spinning Friday and Saturday, too, spinning tunes throughout the festival. That's the Cambridge Festival at St. Constantine in Helen, June 18th through the 21st. That's this weekend. If you're down by Worcester, St. Spyridon Greek Orthodox Cathedral is having their festival this weekend at 102 Russell Street. June 19th through the 21st, free parking at the Doherty High School, shuttles provided, open rain or shine, homemade Greek food, desserts, gyro, live music and dancing. They have a fun zone, coffee, a marketplace, a bar and wine tasting, and 50-50 raffles. This year they have a curbside pickup with food to go. How about that? You can visit their website, GFWOO, that's GFWOO.com, and that's this weekend, June 19th through the 21st, down in Worcester. Don't forget that the Greek Orthodox Church of Ipswich has its festival in July, Saturday and Sunday, July 11th and 12th, celebrating over 100 years of tradition. Roasted lamb, Greek specialties, Greek salads, gyros, Greek fries, loukoumades, authentic Greek pastries and frappes. Festival opens Saturday, July 11th at noontime, goes right up until 10, Sunday from noon to 6, live Greek music and dancing with the Enosis Orchestra, the Boston Lykion Ellinidon Dance Troupe dancing both on Saturday and Sunday, an authentic Greek tarvan and a free kids zone. All of this at the Greek Festival in Ipswich, July 11th and 12th that weekend. Admission is just $5, valid for both days. Children under 10 are still free. 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All major credit cards are accepted there. And for more information, go right to their website, GreekFestivalIpswich.org. And the

Mansfield's annual community celebration, Mansfield's Greek Festival, with food, music, dancing, and fun for the whole family. Everyone is welcome Saturday, August 1st, from 11 a.m. to 8 p.m. at 1007 West Street in Mansfield, Massachusetts. They'll have a DJ during the day, a Greek band performing in the afternoon and early evening. There's Greek food and pastry. That's Saturday, August 1st, in Mansfield, from 11 a.m. to 8 p.m. And then Konstantinos Agiros coming in concert Saturday night, October 3rd, at the Aganis Arena in Boston. Pre-registration's now available live online, agiroslive.com. And that, ladies and gentlemen, is our Tipu Kepote. That's what we have for on the radar for what's happening. If you have an event that you'd like us to announce, we'd love to announce it. Just email us a flyer to GrecianEchoes1. That's GrecianEchoes and the number 1 at AOL.com. Stay tuned for the Astra Report news and commentary with Stamatis Astra coming up right at the top of the hour. 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
5: Pate ke fate, that's it. Hey, we have a special guest that's just come into the studio that's joining us all the way from Cranston, Rhode Island. And he's no stranger to Grecian Echoes. Nicholas Lambros is here. Kalimera, Nicholas.
6: Kalimera, Maleti.
5: Oh, nice to see you.
6: Nice to see you, too.
5: Yeah, so tell me, you had a great event, I guess, this past week, and there were so many events going on, but you had from your AHEPA chapter. Tell us what happened.
6: So the Sophocles Chapter 106 of Providence, Rhode Island, based out of Cranston, we celebrated our 100th anniversary this Saturday with our centennial gala.
5: Hey, great.
6: Thank you.

0: Congratulations.
1: Thank you. And it was an amazing success. Completely sold out. The roads on the Patuxet, and it was a beautiful night.
0: How long did it take you to plan that event?
1: Sure. So our chapter and our committee, our gala committee, started this project about 16 months ago in preparation for the gala. Yeah. And it all went swimmingly, perfectly. It went really well.
0: That's great. How many people would you say?
1: About 360, 370 people attended.
0: Really? And any, were you, I saw Simeon Tagus had gone.
1: Yes, and he had some wonderful remarks, and it was really nice, the things he said about our chapter and AHEPA, and it was very nice. Senator Jack Reed attended.
0: Oh, no kidding. Great. Very nice. Very nice. And did you give them a time on the podium? Had you arranged for
1: we
0: some?
1: We did.
0: You
1: we
0: did. That's excellent. Excellent. And you had live music with?
1: Orfeas, and they were amazing.
0: Were they?
1: Amazing.
0: Yeah. They're always just right. That's so great. So when did you get involved in the AHEPA?
1: So I've been a member since I was 18, so about now it's going to be 6 years I've been involved in AHEPA.
0: Oh, that's right. So, and you just joined there?
1: Yep.
0: And was your father in AHEPA?
1: Yep, and my grandfather and great-grandfather and many AHEPAs in my family. So fourth generation member of this chapter specifically.
0: You've had some good examples. And this chapter specifically is the Sophocles chapter. Is it just Providence and Cranston?
1: Yes. Yep. And there's two others in Rhode Island, Newport and Pawtucket.
0: Okay, that's great. That's really great. So how many people in your chapter?
1: About over 60 brothers. It might be close to 70 now. We've been initiating brothers almost every meeting recently, so we want 100 for the 100th year.
0: You know what I love? I love, because I follow you, we're friends, and I see you on Facebook, and you're good about posting things. And I love your AHEPA stories, because I think they're success stories. I think it's easy to work front doors, right? Come on in! And then, geez, there's nothing to eat. There's no meat. There's nothing for us to do. Well, I guess we'll play cards. Yep. You know, and so now you've breathed life. You and your brother are both very, very active in your chapter.
1: You know, we've had a great, great team of people involved. It's been a lot of young members, a lot of activity the past few years. So it's been good to see.
0: You have an advantage too, because you have some older members that have been around the block, so they can help you and guide you and it's a nice synergy of energies.
1: Yep, great mentorship, and it's been great.
0: And what about in the wider footprint in the district? So is that the district that you're in, Providence, and then is it District 8?
1: We're part of District 7, which is Rhode Island and Connecticut.
0: Oh, okay.
1: We were actually selected as Chapter of the Year for the district, District Chapter of the Year, at the convention this weekend, which was held in Rhode Island as well. So that was a great capstone to our centennial year.
0: Congratulations.
1: Thank you.
0: That's good.
1: And our chapter president, my uncle George Coughlin, was elected as lieutenant governor of the district too. So
0: wow,
1: that was a nice big event for the chapter.
0: Fantastic. It's nice to hear that young people are getting involved and that you're being recognized for all your accomplishments there. Now, but you're here in the Boston area studying at Boston College.
1: Yes.
0: And is there a student organization, Hellenic organization there?
1: Yep, there is. There's the Boston College Hellenic Society. I'm a member, and it's a great group.
0: It is?
1: Great
0: yeah.
1: group.
0: How many people are there?
1: Oh, boy. It depends. It fluctuates, but, right. I mean, we fill a room, so it's a good number of people.
0: That's good. That's really good. That's so great. It's important. It's nice to see what we call synergia in our traditions and our customs. And you're involved. Your church, your local church is?
1: The Annunciation in Cranston, but I'm also involved up here
0: while you're in school
1: at St. John the Baptist in Boston.
0: Are there a lot of students there?
1: There are.
0: From BC or just from?
1: From all over.
0: From
1: BC as well, though.
0: That's great. And I know that they've got a festival coming up.
1: Yiro Fest. Saturday.
0: That sounds good to me, yeah. So what other plans do you have now is the AHEPA now, this is it? Or are you do you have another event that's scheduled?
1: Sure, so we're kind of slowing things down after this for the summer. Half the people will probably go off to Greece and enjoy that. But we are having a little party next Tuesday. Some of our members will be throwing. We have our monthly meeting at one of our members' restaurants, Mr. Greek's, in Rhode Island. A little porch party, so it'll be a nice end of the year event.
0: That's great. That's wonderful. You put together a wonderful commemorative album.
1: Yes,
0: I'd say I call it an album, but it's actually a big book. And it's beautiful. It's a it says Ahepa Providence chapter 106 Sophocles 1926 to 2026. It's the centennial commemorative album, and you had a lot of support.
1: A lot of support. And this event was really meant to honor our past, present, and future, and that's what we kind of showed in the book. We highlighted our old members from literally 100 years ago.
0: Right.
1: Did a lot of research on that. But we also wanted to honor some present as well. So we had three big honorees at the event who were also featured in the book. So we remembered the late Spiro C. Samaras, who was extremely active. He was literally one of the most involved members of AHEPA at the local, district, and national level, and he was from our chapter. Costa Perdicakis, who we honored as our centennial benefactor for his great support of this event and the Greek-American community in general.
0: Yeah.
1: And then Senator Leonidas Raptakis, Lou, who's been a brother of our chapter, our voice in the Rhode Island State Senate, and he is literally the most dedicated supporter of Hellenism that I think anybody knows.
0: He's wonderful. You and through Lou, you had the license plates.
1: Yes, the now, Greek
0: do license plate initiative. Do you have one outside?
1: I don't have one yet. We need to get 600 of them. So if you're listening and you're in Rhode Island, please register for a license plate.
0: Oh, yeah. That was such a great idea. Maybe we should try to get Lou on sometime. Where did that amazing. Do you know how that idea came about?
1: I'm not sure how he came up with it, but it's definitely the first in the nation. Yeah. And it's pretty cool. We had one of our members' daughters, Ioana Savoy,
0: right.
1: Designed the plate herself.
0: Beautiful.
1: Karalan Bostafoulis' daughter. So it's a beautiful plate. And hopefully we get enough that can go into production and people can start having them.
0: Yeah. So is there an effort to try to spread the word to get more people to sign up kind of thing?
1: Yep. I can give you the...
0: Yeah, that would be really nice. So for those of you that are listening, we have a very special guest who just came into the studio, Nicholas Lambros, and he is from Cranston, Rhode Island, and the Providence Chapter 106, the Sophocles Chapter of the AHEPA. They just had their centennial this past weekend. Busy weekend.
1: Busy weekend.
0: And you had a lot of people attending.
1: A lot of people.
0: That says something.
1: Yep.
0: There's really
1: people from all over the country attending, flying in, a lot of them to support their relatives and friends. So that was very nice. But
0: now, you have a lot of old pictures here. Now, these are ones that you had collected. You've been working on this.
1: The past few years, I've been archiving our material that was held at our church hall.
0: Yeah.
1: Commemorating the AHEPA. So we've decided to scan and label, go through all the different AHEPA magazines, Providence Journal, Cranston Herald, all the local papers, the Hellenic Chronicle.
0: Yeah.
1: And pull whatever information, as well as interviews with dozens of brothers and their family members to basically highlight 100 years of individual stories as well.
0: So the interviews are in here
1: yes,
0: as well?
1: Yes, they are.
0: And were you the editor?
1: Yep, I helped write in my brother, but we also had the whole gala committee team help.
0: So and you and your brother event. Did your whole layout of the book.
1: Yep, that was my brother and
0: that,
1: I. Yes,
0: that is
1: my
0: phenomenal.
1: Brother Chris.
0: Yeah, see, that's really great. Congratulations, because
1: thank you.
0: And I'm sure you've donated that your time into that, because that's something that it would cost thousands of dollars to do page layout for this book.
1: Of course.
0: How many pages?
1: It's over 200 pages.
0: That's a lot.
1: Yeah.
0: And yet there are some chapters that can barely put together a paragraph.
1: Yeah.
0: So hopefully that your spotlight is being shown on you, and maybe through getting this district award, being recognized that way, that'll help too.
1: You yeah, hopefully it'd be nice to see other chapters kind of do things like this, because there's an amazing treasure trove of history out there. You just have to find it and put it together. So
0: right, that's what it's all about. Well, this is so great. I really appreciate you coming in.
1: Thank
0: and
1: you for having me.
0: Talking, and it's nice to see you again. And I know that we'll see you at a festival or some event around. You're not going anywhere this summer, are you?
1: Nope. I'll be around.
0: All right. Well, thank you. Ladies and gentlemen, our guest this morning, very special guest came in, Nicholas Lambros. Nice to see you, Nick.
1: Thank you. Nice to see you, too.
0: Thank you. And we'll get back to the music and programming here on Wednesdays with Mileti, with your host, Mileti Poliopoulos. Stay tuned. There's lots of great music coming up.

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7: And we're just 3 minutes before 10 o'clock. Coming up at the top of the hour, we have the news report with Nicoletta. In the meantime, we want to say a chronia pola and happy birthday again to the members of the Grecian Echoes Nation, celebrating their birthday today on June 17th to Charles Canellos and to Andrea Tumas Kazazian. Yeah, that's right, Kazazian. Also, we have a very special anniversary that we're celebrating today for David and Joanna Hopkins. And I'll get on their song request right after the news. Do stay tuned. It's a Wednesdays with Mileti, with your host Mileti Pouliopoulos, here with you for another hour or so. We have Hope Karras coming up at 10:40 in the morning with her weekly segment. Hope Karras, one of the great storytellers of our time, will be on right in about 10:40 this morning. At 11 o'clock, it's the Top 15 Countdown. The Top 15 most listened to songs from Greece are counted down. 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

Boy, where has the morning gone? We're coming up on 10:30 in the morning. We have Hope Karras coming in about 10 minutes with her weekly segment. Hope Karras, one of the great storytellers of our time. And but in the meantime, let's have a look at our calendar listings, our Tipu Ke Pota, and see what's happening in and around the area. Everyone's all excited for the big Greek festival in Cambridge, Massachusetts, in Central Square this weekend, starting tomorrow night with Euro Night at 5 p.m. Goes right up until 9 p.m. Friday and Saturday from 11 a.m. to 10 p.m. With George Karadzas, live music and dancing. It'll be a lot of fun. On Sunday, the hours are 11 a.m. to 8 p.m. They have their own very own DJ Spiro, who's going to be spinning tunes throughout the festival. That's the Greek Festival of Saints Constantine and Helen this weekend. Four-day festival. Also this weekend down in Worcester at the St. Spyridon Greek Orthodox Cathedral. 102 Russell Street, their Greek festival from June 19th through the 21st. With free parking at the Doherty High School, shuttles are provided, open rain or shine. Always a good time at St. Spyridon. 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And the Greek Orthodox Church of Ipswich has announced their festival celebrating over 100 years of tradition. Saturday and Sunday, July 11th and 12th at the Hellenic Center in Ipswich, the junctions of Routes 133 and 1A. Festival opens Saturday, July 11th at noontime, goes right up until 10, Sunday from noon to 6. 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And in Mansfield, the Mansfield Greek Festival is a one-dayer. It's Saturday, August 1st, from 11 a.m. to 8 p.m. at 1007 West Street in Mansfield, Massachusetts. Everyone is welcome. You don't have to be Greek. 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It's free admission. They have a DJ in the early part of the day and a Greek band from 3 to 7, a Greek food and pastry all day long. This is at the Greek Festival in Mansfield, Massachusetts. Saturday, August 1st. And Konstantinos Agiros is coming in concert in Boston Saturday night, October 3rd at the Aganis Arena. And for more information and to register online for the event, agiroslive.com. And that, ladies and gentlemen, is our Tipu Ke Pota. That's what we have on the radar for what's happening. And if you have an event to add to our listings, please just email us a flyer to GrecianEchoes1. That's GrecianEchoes and the number 1 at AOL.com. The Tipu Ke Pota is heard several times throughout the day. Such a great way of reaching the listening audience. After all, you're listening right now, aren't you? And that's what it's all about. What goes around comes around. 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And we keep going. 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Am I on a Monday or a Wednesday now? I'm on a Wednesday, so I'm on both Mondays and Wednesdays. But it's Wednesdays with Mileti. Appreciate the support. Stay tuned for Hope Karras. She's coming right up.

0: The song is Horisa Sena, and Hope Karras, what would I do, Horisa Sena?
1: What would I do, Horisa Sena? Which we'll see.
0: Carlos Enrique. Okay. How are you, Hope?
1: Good, good. I'm fine. So today, Meleti and my beloved listeners, you're going to hear the story of quinces and oranges. Quidoña que porto calla. So, there was once a lazy fellow called Yanikas, who liked nothing better than to lie on his back all day long and play his flute. He was, however, a very good flute player, and in the end, he succeeded better than he deserved, as you shall hear. This was the way it happened. One day, as Yanikas lay stretched out under a green leaf pepper tree, playing a lazy sort of tune, a little snake with scales of green and gold came out from behind the rock and began to sway before him. Yanikas went on playing. It amused him to watch the snake dancing to his flute, and when at last he came to the end of the tune, the snake brought him a piece of gold. Yanikas pocketed the gold with glee. It was more than he could endure. What do you say to this wife? When he went home that evening, he tossed the gold coin in the air. We shall soon be rich folk now. I tell you, it's better to play a flute all day long than to farm on the hillside or fish in the

0: See, Yannicka's wife could scarcely believe her eyes. Oh, husband, will there be more gold where that came from? Plenty, Yannicka assured her. Trust me. And this was the way it went every day. Yannicka would lie under the green leaf pepper tree and play his flute, and the little green and gold snake would dance to his tunes and afterwards reward him with a piece of gold. 20, 40, 100 golden pieces. Soon Yannicka was a rich man with a wife. With a golden fortune hidden in the chimney of his house, and his wife wore silver rings on her fingers and silver bracelets on her arms, and Yannicka's butter dresses of purple and red. Oh, she was the envy of all the other village women. But all good fortune comes to an end sooner or later, and one day the little snake could no longer sway and dance to Yannicka's music. I am about to die, it whispered sadly. You must bury me in the garden of your house, and in that place a tree will spring up. Its branches will be heavy with fruit all year round, and it will bear both quinces and oranges, whichever you desire. If you fancy a juicy orange, take your flute and play a merry tune. If you wish for a handful of quinces, play a slow, sad tune. At once the tree will bear the fruit that you will desire. As the snake spoke these last words, it sank lifeless to the ground. Yannicka took its body and buried it in the garden of his house. In that place where he buried the little snake, a magnificent fruit tree sprang up in a single night. And Yannicka found that if he fancied a juicy orange, all he had to do was to play a merry tune on his flute, and every branch was hung with ripe, bright oranges of such color and size that has never been seen before. If, on the other hand, he wished for a handful of ripe quinces, he would play a slower, sad tune, and at once clusters of ripe, rosy quinces appeared on the boughs, and now surely Yannicka should have been the happiest of men. In his chimney he had hidden away a golden fortune, and in his garden grew a magic tree. His neighbors envied his good fortune. Lucky Yannicka, they called him. It happened one day that a sea captain came to the village. As he made his way to the tavern, he passed by Yannicka's garden and saw the magic tree. It was covered with juicy oranges, and the sea captain thought he had never seen such delicious-looking food in all his life. As he sat drinking coffee in the tavern, he spoke of the tree. Such oranges I have never seen. Yannicka was in the tavern and heard the sea captain's words. He chuckled to himself. An idea came to his head. Here is the way to make some easy money. The tree you saw in my garden, he told the sea captain, but you were mistaken when you say it bears oranges. It's a quince tree. I know the difference between oranges and quinces, replied the sea captain. I tell you, they were ripe oranges hanging from the boughs. Yannicka shook his head. They were quinces you saw. Oranges, shouted the sea captain. Quinces, Yannicka insisted. Well, the argument went on for some time, and at the end, it was that Yannicka laid a bet with the sea captain that his tree bore quinces. Come to my garden tomorrow morning, and I will prove it to you. If you find my tree bears oranges, I will pay you 100 pieces of gold. But if you find it bearing quinces, then you must give me 100 pieces of gold. Done, said the sea captain, who was quite sure it was an orange tree that grew in Yannicka's garden. So early the next morning, Yannicka arose, went into his garden. There stood the magic tree laden with oranges. He lifted his pipe to his lips and played a slow, sad tune. The oranges disappeared just like that, and in their place were clusters of fine, rosy quinces. At that moment, Yannickus's wife came out of the house carrying an empty basket. Her face fell when she saw the quinces. Oh, I was just about to pick a basket full of oranges. Then she shrugged her shoulder. Never mind, I'll make quince jam instead. Who should come along just then but the sea captain? Oh, Yannickus, I've come to look at your orange tree. You should have seen his face when he looked at the tree and saw the quinces growing there. I don't know how I could have made such a mistake, shaking his head. But he was a man who paid his debts, and with good grace he handed Yannickus 100 gold pieces. When he had gone, Yannickus laughed aloud. We shall soon be richer than ever. I'll find some other fellow and wager the same bet with him. So the next stranger to pass by Yannickus's garden was a merchant with a long black beard and a basket of glassware on his back. He stopped to admire the quince tree with its fine crop of fruit and spoke of the tree in the tavern, just as the sea captain had done before. This time Yannickus wagered that the tree bore oranges, not quinces, and the next morning the merchant found to his astonishment that Yannickus was right. He lost the wager and paid Yannickus 200 pieces of gold. But the merchant was not such a simple fellow as the sea captain. He knew some trick had been played on him, and he was determined to have his revenge on Yannickus. So the next day, while Yannickus was away from home, the merchant went to his house and showed Yannickus' wife all his fine stock of glassware, jars and bottles, dishes and bowls, such as you might see in a king's palace. Yannickus' wife longed to buy some of those things, but the merchant shook his head. There is no need to buy them. You may have the whole lot if you tell me the secret of the tree that grows in your garden. Yannickus's wife knew she should not tell the secret of the tree, but oh, how she longed to have that fine glassware to set upon a dresser. Surely there could be no harm in it. So she told the merchant how the tree would be of oranges whenever her husband played a quick berry tune, and the quinces whenever he played a slow, sad tune. So that's the way of it, the merchant said to himself. He stroked his long black beard. There's just one more thing, he told Yannickus's wife. I should like to be able to play a flute myself while I'm traveling along the roads. I wonder if you will give me your husband's flute. Take it, said Yannickus's wife. He can easily get another for himself. So the merchant went off with the secret of the tree in his head and Yannickus's pipe in his pocket. Yannickus's wife at once began to arrange all the pieces of glassware in her dresser, and when Yannickus came home that evening, she did not tell him she had given away the secret of the tree, but pretended she had bought the glassware with a piece of gold from the chimney. Nor did he discover that his flute was missing. So later that night, he went off to the tavern, where he met the merchant once again. I will make another wager with you, the merchant told him. Let us make a bet that your tree bears quinces. He is a stupid fellow, Yannickus thought. Is he not content to lose one bet? And he laughed at the merchant's face. I will take your bet, but you are mistaken. My tree bears oranges, you know. Quinces, said the merchant. And this time, whichever one of us wins the bet shall give the other his whole fortune. Yannickus whistled in astonishment. Done! So the next morning, Yannickus got up early to go to his garden and make the tree bear oranges. Alas, he could not find his flute. He hunted everywhere. Oh, husband, his wife cried, I gave your flute to the merchant in exchange for his glassware. What? Shouted Yannickus in a rage. And what else did you give him? Did you tell him the secret of the tree? So the whole truth came out, and Yannickus chased his wife out of the house, and she fled over the hillside weeping and wailing. In a few moments along came the merchant, and because Yannickus had not been able to find his flute to play a quick, merry tune, the magic tree was still hung with quinces. So I was right this time, said the merchant, rubbing his hands together in glee. "That's a fine crop of quinces, to be sure. What could poor Janicus do? He had to give the merchant every piece of gold he possessed, and now he was as poor as he had ever been. He wandered out of his house and wondered who would help him in his plight. He looked up in the blue sky, saw the golden sun shining there. He cupped his hands to his mouth and shouted, 'Ho, you great golden sun, will you help poor Janicus find his fortune once again?' The sun looked down on Janicus and took pity on him. 'Go to the tavern and find the merchant,' the sun told him. 'Make a bet with him that tomorrow I will rise in the west instead of the east. To help you, I will indeed rise in the west tomorrow.' So Janicus was overjoyed when he heard this. He found the merchant amongst the gleaming coffee pots in the tavern and laid a new bet with him. 'I wager my life that tomorrow the sun will rise in the west,' he told the merchant. The merchant stared at Janicus, thinking that he had gone mad. 'Very well,' he said. 'I will wager my whole fortune that tomorrow the sun will rise in the east, just as it always does.' Very early the next morning, Janicus, the merchant, and all the villagers got up from their beds to see the sun rise in the sky. They stood on the flat rooftops of their homes, watching and waiting. In a little while, the first streaks of dawn spread across the sky from the west. Such a thing had never happened before. Who had ever seen the sun rise in the west? And who has ever seen it rise in the west since that day? So Janicus won his wager and lived in ease for the rest of his days. And that is the way in which this lazy man succeeded better than he deserved. So what do you think, Letty?
1: It's just like so many that I know. I don't know.
0: Well, this kind of reminds me of, quinces. My mother used to make the best quince jelly all the time. She used to collect the quinces and make jelly out of the quinces.
1: My mother did too, Hope. This is so...
0: Did she?
1: Yes,
0: really?
1: Yes, I mean, like, yeah. big vats of it, you know, like a big cazzarola kind of thing.
0: Yes, that's exactly what my mother did. Actually, I had a little formula that... I picked up from my mother, and I was going to make some jelly, but, you know, it's a lot of work, and a lot of time.
1: That's true, yeah.
0: Yeah, but anyway, that's the story of quinces and oranges, and I thank you, Maletti, for, making my day. I enjoyed telling the story.
1: Thank you, Hope. I enjoyed listening to it. It was so great having you on the program. Thank you.
0: Thank you. Take care. Have a good day.
1: You too.
0: Bye-bye.
1: Bye. Ladies and gentlemen, that was Hope Karras, one of the great storytellers of our time. Hope has her weekly segment every Wednesday at 10:40 in the morning. Now, do stay tuned, because coming up at the top of the hour, we have the ECHA. What do we have coming up? It was the top 15 countdown. The top 15 most listened to songs from Greece are counted down right at 11 o'clock. Mike Janity is in with the disco party at noontime. Don't forget Peter Kakridis' program at 5 p.m., the Greek voice of America. I do have a song dedication that I didn't get to earlier. It's going out to Joanna Hopkins. Actually, she and her husband David are celebrating their anniversary. They requested a love song, and I'm going to be playing a very beautiful love song to them. Guardiamo.

That song, the song dedication going out to Joanna Hopkins and her husband David for their anniversary celebrating today. Happy anniversary. Ke chronia sas pola. And do stay tuned because we have coming up right at 11 o'clock the top 15 countdown, the top 15 most listened to songs from Greece will be counted down then. And right after that, Mike Janity is in with the disco party. And as for myself, Mileti, well, I'm going back up that mountain. So as I say, watch out for people like me on the road. We'll see you soon.

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0: You've been listening to a countdown of the most popular Greek songs of the week. 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
5: Well, all right, Mike Janity here. It's a Wednesday afternoon, 77 degrees out, partly cloudy. 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

WNTN, or if you've got one of those radio apps, just look for WNTN. You'll find us, and you can follow us for the next 2 hours. Dance music from the 70s and 80s. And I belong to a lot of these Facebook pages about disco music and everything, and I found somebody posted the top songs for this week. It had to be 1979, judging from the music. And the music was so good, I said, you know what? I'm going to play off that list. So we're going to hear a lot of music today because it's such great music from 79. I'll jump in every once in a while and say hi and give you some updates, but it's all about the music today. So let's get this going right away with some Donna Summer.

Yep, Peter Brown. I'm telling you, the Scottish fans, the Tartan Army is doing some damage in Boston. Reading all these reports of a lot of the bars running out of beer for the day before they get a new shipment. And I think the Black Rose said it's the first time it ever happened. Other bars are just saying they just been cranking all day long with the Tartan Army, the Scottish people. They're having a great time here in Boston, and they're really enjoying it. So good for them. You know, why not? Let them come in, have a good time. Most of them, you know, obviously they've taken public transportation, and seems like they like to walk. They walk everywhere. It's amazing. So they sing, they chant, they walk. You know, great. It's awesome that they're in town and doing that. So let's take a look. While I'm talking World Cup yesterday. Now again, I told you I don't follow it, so I just like to look at the scores and everything. France beat Senegal 3-1, and Mbappe, I think is how they pronounce it, had two goals. Norway, and they have the hoop thing, the way they look like they're rowing, and they have that chant. It's pretty awesome. They beat Iraq 4-1. And then Argentina, behind three goals from Lionel Messi, defeated Algeria 3-0. And Austria defeated Jordan 3-1. So those were our scores from yesterday. And what do we got today? We got a couple of, you know, there's games. Obviously, there's games every day because we're in that round. Portugal will be a lot of fans watching that around here against the Congo DR. Then another big game. Both these teams are ranked in the top 10. It's amazing they're in the same group. England against Croatia, 4 o'clock. That's going to be a good game. And then Ghana and Panama. Okay, those are the World Cup games today. And the Red Sox, well, last night they lost again 6-1 to Toronto. They take them on again tonight at Fenway for game two of the series. And, of course, trade rumors swirling around the Celtics. Will they make a trade for Giannis? Will they trade Jaylen Brown? Who knows? They got to do it. I would think they got to do it by next week, because the draft is next week. So they got to get this thing done soon. And we'll have to see how that goes. But anyway, let's get back to the music. I told you June of 1979 was a good year. We've got some good tunes coming up. Love Magic.

That is chic, good times. Didn't I tell you that this list I saw from June of 1979 is pretty good. A lot of good music here. And I remember playing all of these songs in the clubs and everything. So it's pretty cool when you get to play some of the stuff that you kind of forgot about a little bit. Not forgot about, but, you know, you go back and you remember playing them, and you say, wow, I can play these here and bring back memories from 1979. All right, let's take a look at the weather forecast. 80 degrees, you know, pretty nice day out. It's going to be cool, and not cool, but nice, and about 60 degrees tonight. Tomorrow, 79 degrees. There may be some scattered thunderstorms. On Friday, partly cloudy, 84 degrees. Sunday, mostly sunny, 80 degrees. And then Sunday, partly cloudy, 78 degrees. And I do care about Saturday because I'm actually doing a photo booth. If anybody lives in the area or is planning on going, it's called the Neshoba Brewfest. And it's for the J.L. Carr Foundation. They run it every year, so I do a photo booth for them every year. And it's at the Bolton Fairgrounds in Lancaster, Mass., and it goes from 2 to 6. Really good. They have a bunch of breweries there. Then you go, you know, you pay your way in, you get cups, and you walk around, and you taste all the different beers. They have food trucks. They have a band playing. They have some lawn games. So a lot to do there. Beautiful day. You can sit out, grab a chair on the, bring your chair in with you, sit on the grass and kind of hang out and enjoy tasting the beer. But I'll be there at, from 2 to 6 with the photo booth. We take a lot of pictures on this day. And again, it's the Neshoba Brewfest. Just go Google them and you'll find it if you want to buy some tickets. Goes to 2 to 6 at the Bolton Fairgrounds in Lancaster.

There you go, Jackie Moore this time, baby. It is, let me see what time it is. It is 107 here in Somerville, 80 degrees. Pretty nice day out. And this is, you know how they say when it's a crazy story, only in Florida? Well, this is a only in Cambridge story. Because where else would you expect this? Cambridge brought up a draft, some of the politicians, which will require a 30-minute wait between drinks. So you order a drink, can't get another one for 30 minutes. And, of course, it's all the... Now, they've done enough to with all the bike paths and taking away parking spots to ruin a lot of bars and their business. And now they want to limit you to a drink every 30 minutes. I mean, come on. How are the restaurants going to be able to... to install that? Would they have to put a timer in front of every person that the person can't fool around with, and when it bings, they can order another one? Unbelievable. Typical Cambridge. All right, what else we got? A new leader in fast food services has beaten out Chick-fil-A. Chick-fil-A has been the number one fast food restaurant for years. Well, this year, they were beaten out by Jersey Mike's Subs, and I got to admit, I've never been to one. I don't think there's a whole lot of them around here. There's a few more coming, but apparently the sandwich chain opened 238 locations last year and is recognized for freshness, food variety, and value. Despite the rapid scaling, they do about $4.2 billion in sales. Imagine that, $4.2 billion every year. And one other quick note I saw. New York Knicks, they get each player, because they won the championship, each player gets a $770,000 bonus, okay? So you live in New York, of course, that $770,000 isn't going in your pocket. $284,900 in federal tax, $18,000 Medicare contributions, $83,000 New York state tax, and $30,000 New York City tax, total deductions $416,000. So the net take home from getting $770,000 to win the championship is $354,000. So you're actually getting less than half of what you earned. If you lived in San Antonio, because they have no state tax, then it would be about $120,000 more. So you'd be up in the 480 mark. You know what I mean? But imagine that. You earn $770,000, you take home $354,000.

you go. Let me take you dancing. Bryan Adams, yes, that Bryan Adams. Let me take you dancing. Of course, he'll never admit to doing the song, but that was him. It is 1:30. Got a half hour before I head out, and you know, it's been so much fun. Like I said, I found this playlist, an actual chart of the music from this week in 1979, and that's what I've been playing. And it's been so much good music that I'm just going to finish the last half hour with some more great music. Just want to remind you, I'll be back. Oh, before I forget, summertime is the time for Greek picnics, bazaars, festivals at the churches, right? And they're very popular. You don't have to be Greek to go because they got great food, great music, entertainment, all the good food. Basically, you go in there for the food, right? Because all the great Greek foods and desserts. So this weekend, Cambridge, go to Cambridge, right in Central Square, the Greek church there. I got a lot of friends that go to that church, and it looks like they're going to have a great weekend for their festival. So make sure you go to Cambridge and check it out. I know there's other ones going on, but I don't have the list in front of me. The only one I remember is the Cambridge one. So if you're in the Cambridge area, go on to the Greek festival. You have a great time, and you're going to eat really well. I'll be back tomorrow, Cape Cod Happy Hour Party, 12 noon, right here on WNTN.

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2: This is Lee Habib, and this is Our American Stories, the show where America is the star and the American people. The word mascot is French, originating from the French term for lucky charm. Originally tied to anything thought to bring prosperity to a household, mascots today bring a form of identity to a sports team, a company, or a nation. Here to tell the story of how America's mascot, Uncle Sam, came to be is Wall Street Journal contributor Stu Halpern. Take it away, Stu.
3: So the rumor long persisted that Uncle Sam was actually based on a real-life figure. And that figure was a fellow by the name of Samuel Wilson. Now, Wilson lived in the late 1700s. He was born outside of Boston in 1766. And during the War of 1812, fought by the United States against Britain, Wilson was a popular and impactful figure. He provided barrels of meat to American troops, and the barrels were stamped with the sign U.S. So the story goes that a soldier turned to someone and asked, well, what does U.S. stand for? And he was told, Uncle Sam Wilson. It is he who is feeding the army. And historians have actually said it's not surprising that this myth of origins arose from this rather avuncular fellow, because as historian Alton Ketchum has noted, quote, an atmosphere of jocularity seems to have pervaded Samuel Wilson's operations wherever he went. And this was thought to be the origins of the mythical figure, the personified United States. But a few years ago, there was a discovery made of a journal by Isaac Mayo, who was a teenage Navy midshipman, and that proved that in fact the nickname Uncle Sam had predated Sam Wilson's appearance in the War of 1812. On March 24th, 1810, Mayo wrote in his diary from the USS Wasp, where he was serving on the ship, quote, the first and second day out, I was most deadly seasick. Oh, could I have gone on shore in the height of it? I swear that Uncle Sam, as they call him, would certainly forever have lost the services of at least one sailor. In other words, already in 1810, people were talking about the United States through this personified character of Uncle Sam, even before our beloved Sam Wilson was packing meat to serve to sailors. Well, regardless of the actual origins, the nickname Uncle Sam actually stuck. And so the figure started to be depicted on political cartoons, such as one in 1832. That cartoon, which was elaborating on the debate over President Andrew Jackson's attack on the Bank of the United States, was titled Uncle Sam in Danger. And in that image, Uncle Sam is round-faced and clean-shaven, wearing a star and striped gown and what was known as a Liberty Cap, not yet the top hat that he would later be known for. Over time, as the historian David Hackett Fisher has shown, the dressing gown depicted in that painting was replaced by a swallowtail coat, and the Liberty Cap turned into a beaver hat, not yet, again, the top hat that we will know and eventually love. Now, a lot of countries are known as maternal or paternal figures or images. Germany is known as the fatherland to Germans. Russians speak of Mother Russia. But the American Republic, its idea of the nation state is a kindly old uncle to whom Americans feel attached but not dependent, is something that uniquely characterizes America. During the Civil War, Uncle Sam symbolized the Union. In an 1862 lithograph known as Yankee Volunteers Marching into Dixie, there's an entire army of identical Sams who are, at that point, clean-shaven and smiling as they march towards an assured victory on the part of the North. Around the same time, however, some artists started depicting Uncle Sam as Lincoln-like, because, of course, the Union idolized the beloved president. And they started depicting Uncle Sam as being similar in visage. So Uncle Sam became tall, lanky, and bearded, unlike in those earlier depictions. So closely, in fact, was Lincoln identified with the figure of this mythical Uncle Sam that when Lincoln was assassinated, a reporter in Charleston, South Carolina, described how, upon hearing of Lincoln's assassination, a bereaved black woman wrung her hands together and wailed on the street that Uncle Sam had been killed. Now, Sam, of course, outlived President Lincoln, as he has outlived all previous and, for sure, subsequent American political leaders. Perhaps the best-known image of Uncle Sam was made by an illustrator named James Montgomery Flagg. He made this image for Leslie's Weekly magazine in 1916. This was before America entered World War I, and the original iteration of the image demanded to know from this depicted Uncle Sam, "What are you doing for preparedness?" the stern-faced poster asked its onlookers. Once the U.S. entered the war, now this was World War I, the text was changed to, "I want you for the U.S. Army." And in this depiction, Uncle Sam now looked a little bit less like Lincoln, but more like the British Lord Kitchener who had conquered Sudan on behalf of the British Empire. So Uncle Sam morphed, if you will, as his myth continued to grow and find new political context to impact. And this Uncle Sam, not like a lanky, unintimidating Lincoln, was more mighty and more intimidating looking, a figure befitting a military striving for victory in war. And this poster by Flagg was printed in the millions. In fact, 4 million were distributed to the U.S. during the war, fixing Uncle Sam in the national imagination. Now, a few decades later in World War II, Uncle Sam swapped his high hat for a GI helmet. And on factory posters, he urged workers to be efficient and warned against spreading rumors about how the war was going and other such matters. There was even a version aimed at farmers. Yes, farmers. And it wanted to tell the farmers to get ready for the census taker, who would be asking them about crops, livestock, and even tractors. In other words, Uncle Sam was making hyper-specific appearances in different segments of American political and civil society. In the 21st century, Uncle Sam shows no signs of slowing down despite his age. Uncle Sam will no doubt be there, as he always has been, in various forms, offering a comforting shoulder, a sense of purpose, and hopefully, like his purported namesake, Sam Wilson was known, a good joke.
2: 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And a special thanks to Stu Halpern. His book, The Promise of Liberty, A Passover Haggadah, is available in bookstores, on Amazon, or wherever you get your books. I urge you to get it. The story of Uncle Sam, his beginnings were still not sure, to today and beyond. The story of America's mascot, here on Our American Stories. This is Lee Habib, host of Our American Stories. 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We'd love to hear them and put them on the air. Our audience loves them too.
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10: They look at average hourly earnings. I got time to do this? Yeah, okay. They look at average hourly earnings, all employees. 12-month change is 3.4%. And then they say, well, that's underwater because the CPI for the 12 months in April, the month behind, but we'll use that, is 3.8. But it's a calculation that's wrong. You have to take hourly earnings times hours worked. Hourly earnings times hours worked. Hours worked, you're going up by almost a percentage point. So what you got is, in round numbers, about four and a half, no, I'll be exact. For manufacturing production workers, 12-month change in wages is 3.6% plus 0.8% increase in hours worked. That's a lot. It's almost 1 point. That's a 4.4% increase in total wages. It's called the wage income proxy. That is above the 3.8% CPI. All right, 4.4 is higher than 3.8. Now, that 3.8 CPI is not going to last. It's a temporary bump because of the Iran war. We will talk about that, as always, later in the show. Actually, gasoline prices are starting to come down. Actually, energy prices, WTI, West Texas energy oil is coming down about 20% so far. There'll be a lot more coming. But my point is, if you calculate the wages right, they're almost 1 point ahead of temporarily inflated CPI.
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men to fight with extreme frenzy, and this frenzied fighting fascinated the European explorers of the 18th century. Captain James Cook, in fact, wrote about them and said, "To run amok is to get drunk with opium, to sally forth from the house, kill the person or persons supposed to have injured the amok, and any other person that attempts to impede his passage." Amok then officially became a psychiatric medical condition in 1849 and is still considered one today. Run-of-the-mill means average or ordinary, and that expression originated in the early milling towns of England. These great mill towns mass-produced wool and cotton, which was exported all over the world. It was an extremely large industry, and a mill's reputation and profitability was primarily based on the quality of the material it produced. Quality control checks were essential before the material could be sold, but anything coming directly from the mill without having been inspected and graded was known as a run-of-the-mill and was considered inferior. Saved by the bell means at the last minute, and this is an expression that has a number of conflicting explanations. One relates to boxing and the bell rung at the end of a round before a knockdown boxer has been counted out to 10. That allows the boxer to continue and start at the next round. Another theory is that it stems from a guard at Windsor Castle in the 19th century in England falling asleep while on duty. He denied the charge and in his defence said that he had heard Big Ben chime 13 times at midnight. The mechanism in the clock was checked and a cog had in fact slipped, and he was correct. He had been saved by the bell. But the likely origin actually predates both of these and has the same explanation as the expression for dead ringer. And that is that in the Middle Ages, before the medical profession had fully understood comas, people who displayed signs of no life were presumed dead and would be often buried. Sometimes it was later discovered that they'd been buried alive, with seeing scratches on the top of the coffin roof, if they happened to have been exhumed. People started attaching a string to their loved one's wrist that led to a bell above the ground. If the person woke up underground, they were able to ring the bell and be saved. And there were in fact a number of safety coffins that were registered as patents during the 19th century, which lends weight to this theory. See how it pans out means to see what happens. And it's another expression that relates to the mining industry and the California gold rush of the mid-1800s. The early prospectors used a simple technique of panning to look for gold in the rivers and streams. A deposit of sand and gravel from the creek was scooped into a small metal pan and then it was gently agitated with water so that the lighter sand washed over the side while the heavier gold remained at the bottom of the pan. A prospector would wait and see how each attempt panned out. To set off on the wrong foot means to make a bad start to a relationship or a project. And it dates back to ancient Rome and is one of a number of expressions that relates to the ancient Romans' superstitious belief about anything on the left. They believed the left was evil, and in fact the Latin word for left is sinister. In the first century, under Emperor Nero, an order was made that no Roman should enter or leave a building by the left foot. They even had guards placed at entrances to public buildings to ensure that the order was adhered to. But not much enforcement was actually needed, as most Romans agreed that to go against the ruling was to flirt with disaster, and they rarely set off on the wrong foot. Shake a leg means to hurry up, especially in getting out of bed, and it owes its origins to the British Navy in the 19th century. It was at that time that civilian women were first allowed on board Royal Navy ships to boost morale, and the sailors would be roused at first light with a cry of "shake a leg." This was used to distinguish between the men and the women. If a smooth and shapely female leg was presented, as opposed to a hairy sailor's leg, the lady was permitted to stay in her bunk until all the men were dressed and gone. To this day, shake a leg means to hurry up and get out of bed. To give something short shrift means to give it little consideration, and it's often mistakenly said as short shift, but it's short shrift. It's hard to say that more than a few times. And it dates from the criminal world of the 17th century. A shrift is a confession given to a priest in order to obtain absolution. It comes from the verb shrive, the past tense of which is shrove, for Shrove Tuesday, when people go to confession. In the 17th century, as soon as criminals were convicted and sentenced, they were sent to the gallows to be hanged. There was usually a priest waiting with the executioner, and the prisoners were allowed a very short time to confess their sins in the last minutes of their life. They were given a short shrift before they were killed. To show your

0: True colours means to reveal your true intentions or personality, and it's yet another nautical expression that dates from the early 18th century in naval warfare, where the flag of a ship's home country was called its colours. Under the Articles of War that were published in 1757, ship's captains were obliged to run up their country's flag when going into battle in order to identify the nationality of the ship. But as a method of deceiving the enemy, unscrupulous captains would run up a different flag to fool the opposing captain into believing they were an ally. By doing this, the ship was able to get within firing range, and with the element of surprise on his side, the captain would only then hoist his actual flag and show his true colours before firing on the enemy. When someone says, "That's the $64 question," they mean it's a crucial question or issue. And it began in America in the 1940s with a radio quiz show, Take It or Leave It. It ran from 1940 to 1947 and involved contestants answering increasingly difficult questions. After answering a question correctly, the contestant had the choice to either take the money being offered or leave it and have a go at the higher, next valued question. The first question was $1 and it went progressively upwards, doubling up to the seventh and final question, which was the $64 question. The expression then entered popular use in 1955 when the radio show moved to the more lucrative television program and became the $64,000 question. To have a skeleton in the closet means to have a shameful secret, and it has its origins in English medical law. Until the introduction of the Anatomy Act in 1832, it was illegal to dissect a human body for medical research. But in contravention of the law, some doctors still did use corpses for both research and teaching. So as to avoid detection, they were known to store the leftover skeletons in locked closets. So many in the medical profession had a secret skeleton in the closet. To sleep tight means to sleep well. And that phrase stems from a time in England before spring mattresses were invented. In the early mass-produced beds, the straw mattresses were held together by ropes that were stretched across the bed frame in a crisscross pattern. After a while, the ropes would sag and it was necessary to tighten them. This was done with a forked iron or wooden tool, which was turned to wind the ropes tight. A mattress that had just been tightened was far more comfortable and allowed people to sleep tight. A soap opera is a television serial drama, or a real-life situation resembling one. And that expression began in 1920 in America. Amos and Andy was a popular weekly radio show at the time and one of the earliest comedy series. It was broadcast during prime time, and Procter & Gamble, a prominent soap manufacturer, saw the opportunity to obtain widespread exposure and began advertising their products during the breaks in the show. They then went on to sponsor the program, and a trend soon developed and other soap manufacturers began sponsoring similar shows. As a result, these serial shows were being called soap operas by the late 1930s.
1: 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The story of our everyday expressions here on Our American Stories.

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15: And we return to Our American Stories. On April 19, 1995, a Ryder rental truck pulled in front of the Alfred P. Murrah Federal Building in Oklahoma City. Within minutes, it exploded, killing 168 men, women, and children. A senseless act of domestic terrorism. Here to tell the story of surviving, finding hope through unspeakable tragedy and what he calls the Oklahoma Standard is Jack Poe, who was a chaplain for the Oklahoma City Police Department at the time. Take it away, Jack.
16: We were getting ready to go to a funeral. One of our officers had lost his father, and the funeral was that day, and we usually try to make those funerals for the family, and so we were getting ready, and we heard this, we didn't know what it was, an explosion. 8.5 miles away, it shook our house. And I thought something happened in the back of the house. She thought something happened in the kitchen where I was. So we kind of ran to the middle of the house. No, it wasn't the house. House is okay. What in the world was that? Well, first thought was, it's an airplane crash. So I went out, turned my radio on, police radio on, and then discovered what had happened. I was downtown within 15 minutes, 20 at the most. And I could see the smoke coming up, but you don't know. First thing I thought is a boiler might have exploded. You don't think about a bomb. So I turned up to go to the federal building, and at least 5 blocks around that building, all the glass is out. Cars had just crumbled. I couldn't believe it. That building, third of it's gone. The guys from Vietnam, when they came out and smelled ammonia nitrate, they knew it was a bomb. We're going to have a lot of fatalities. We might have lost some officers. So I started looking for our officer that walks a beat down around the federal building. And it's probably an hour or so later before I ran into him, and I walked up to him and he grabbed me. They don't normally do that. They're standoffish. That kind of surprised me. He said, you know, I have 2 children in the nursery. My knees just almost buckled. And he said, well, they got up this morning and they didn't feel good and Mama kept them at home. And I said, thank you, Lord. I said, what about yourself? He says, well, I have coffee in this building at 9 o'clock every day. And he said, I got up to go to work this morning, and the kids had the car last night, and when I started to work, they'd run all the gas out of it. And I had to stop and get gas. And I said, I'm glad you're okay. But I knew a lot of people weren't going to be okay. Secret Service lost six people that day. They lost four agents and two support people, and Mickey was one of them. I got acquainted with him because he's having issues, and one of our lieutenants said, would you go visit Mickey Maroney in the hospital? He's a Secret Service agent. He says, something's wrong with him. I don't know what it is. It doesn't look good. Would you go see him? I said, yeah, I'll go see him. And that's when I found out he was from Arkansas. I'm from Arkansas. We talked about the reservoir, so we came pretty close. That was really tough. You know, I didn't cry after the bombing because you got to stay focused. We had to stay in the present. We had work to do. But I did his service, and I walked back to my car, and one of the agents came up, and we visited, and I started crying. That's the first time I cried. I just couldn't hold it back. We just, floodgates open. So you get dressed, and you go back down, and you try to finish what you're doing. And it was kind of hard because two things happened. One, I was the state chaplain of the National Guard. So we mobilized all of our chaplains to go down and to work at the site, some of them, and some of them to work with the families. So I had to take care of that responsibility, plus the responsibility of our officers who were down there. So we were kind of busy for a while. But it brought together some people that I would have never met had it not been for the bombing. There was a bonding of Oklahoma City that was, we called it the Oklahoma Standard. A friend of mine came up from Atlanta. He was sitting down in our rest area, Chaplain's Corner, one day, and the governor shows up. They visited for a while. He didn't know who the governor was, you know. And so he said, we came to Oklahoma City, and he said, we got here. They prepared meals for us. The Oklahoma Restaurant Association was getting ready to have their meeting in Oklahoma City. They had all their equipment and stuff there. Those chefs just broke the stuff open, started feeding. And so we had a place at the Myriad where we kept a lot of the people that came in to help us. We had cots for them. We had meals for them. And there's people that cut their hair. They took their cleaning, did their cleaning. I mean, it's just unbelievable how people pitched in. And so he told my friend, he says, reached in his pocket, and he pulled out a dollar bill, and he says, this is an Oklahoma dollar, says you can't spend it here. So when my friend was talking to Keating, the governor, he took one out of his pocket and told him the story, the dollar. So Keating took the dollar and wrote on an official Oklahoma dollar, Frank Keating, governor of the state of Oklahoma, and gave it to our friend. So he showed it to me, and he says, since that's an Oklahoma state dollar, you can't spend it, so you need to give it to me. No, I'm taking that back. Anyway, but that's how we call it the standard, because our people responded, and we had no crime for about 4 days. If we said we needed something, truckloads came in. And when you talk about the generosity of the people, stories that never get told, on the second night, John came back again. He was in charge of the response team that worked the perimeter to make sure everything was clear. He said, I got to tell you this story. I said, all right, John, what is it? He says, we were down at the corner, and he says, this car pulls up and parks across the street. We're watching. He said, these two ladies got out. It was an old car, looked like it was held together with duct tape and barbed wire. I mean, it's an old car. But they came over to us, and they're carrying these two plastic sacks. And they said to us, officers, we understood that the kids need diapers and milk. And said, you know, we don't have a whole lot of money. And John said, you can tell they didn't have a whole lot of money. Said, we don't have a whole lot of money, but we got up early this morning, and we've been mowing lawns all day long. And the money we made from mowing lawns, we bought what we could of diapers and milk. Could you see that the kids got this? She gave what she had. And that's what people did. They gave what they had. The Spirit moved our people to do great things. So we call that the Oklahoma Standard now, and we use that quite a bit when we're talking about respond, like we responded to New York, we talk about the Oklahoma Standard. But we learned some lessons. The first lesson I learned was the first night of the bombing. One of our lieutenants came to me and he says, Chaplain, I have a verse for Oklahoma City. And so, John, I said, okay, what's that verse? He says, it's Psalms 34:18. God is near the brokenhearted and saves those who are crushed in spirit. John, that's pretty good, because hearts are broken and spirits are crushed. We need that verse. So we carried that verse.
15: And you've been listening to Jack Poe, who is a chaplain for the Oklahoma City Police Department at the time of America's still worst domestic terrorism attack of all time. When we come back, more of Jack Poe and his story, the Oklahoma City bombing, and after, here on Our American Stories.

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13: And we return to Our American Stories, and with Jack Poe's story. Jack served as a chaplain for the Oklahoma City Police Department in 1995 when the Alfred P. Murrah Building was destroyed in an act of domestic terrorism. We now turn to another tragedy 1,324 miles away from Oklahoma City and how Jack lent his services there. Take it away, Jack.
14: So, on 9/11, we finish our Bible study. And one of our participants works for the FBI, and I get a call. She says, "Is your TV on?" I'm in the office, we have a TV, it wasn't on. She said, "No, go turn it on." I said, "Go turn it on." Said, "A plane has flown in to the World Trade Center." So I immediately go turn on the TV. I see the first plane, they're showing it again, coming in to one of the buildings. I'm thinking, okay, this clear sky, there's no, you know, somebody getting, what, you know, I'm thinking a small plane. I'm not thinking of a large plane filled with a full tank of gas, but you should have when you look at it. And we see the other plane come in. And I can tell you at that time, my heart broke anyway when we saw the first plane go in. But when the second plane went in, we knew what one bomb did to us, what two buildings being hit would do. There are going to be a lot of casualties, number one. Innocent people who went to work today like we did April the 19th and had no idea what was going to happen at 9:02. And I knew we're probably going to lose some first responders. I knew. So New York called and asked for the chaplains that worked the Murrah Building to come to New York to help. They wanted some experience from us on how you handle it. What did we discover that worked and didn't work? We packed and we were getting ready to go. And of course, we'd already found out that there's no planes. But there was a gentleman in Enid, Oklahoma, who had a subsidiary of their company in New Jersey. I don't know for sure what they did. I think chemical or something. Anyway, But it's four brothers that operate it now. So one of the brothers came to Enid every week. They switched off. Well, of course, he gets a call from his wife. It says, you need to come home. So he calls his pilot, get the jet, and come get him. You need to come home. Sir, I can't. I can't do it. Why can't you do it? Well, planes are grounded. Nobody's doing anything. And he's thinking to himself, my wife says, come home. So he got a hold of FAA and said, I need to get home. We understand there's some people that they're asking to come to New York from Oklahoma City. Can we make this a angel flight and get them to New York? And Federal Aviation says, we'll do that. So he paid for the plane. He paid for the other pilot. He bought all the gas. He came to Oklahoma City, picked us up, and we flew to New York. When we landed and got on the ground, they fueled our plane. People were asking, what you doing flying? You're not supposed to be up there. I can imagine we had a lot of planes watching us. But anyway, that's how we got to New York on the flight. And so that started our first about 18 days at Ground Zero. You see television, but when you get on site, it's not the same thing. And I remember I went around there for the first time, and it was dark. All the lights are shining on it, and you see all the debris that's there. And I thought to myself, man, this looks like a scene out of Hollywood. And one of the guys says, it's real. This is not Hollywood. We got down there, and we got with Leo Flanagan. He said, you all chaplains? We said, yes. What can we help you with? He says, we need some chaplains over here to this temporary morgue. I will tell you this, and that really surprised me. When they brought in Bucket of Bones to the medical examiner who was there, he did not touch that until we prayed over him. He'd say, all right, chaplains, let's pray. So we prayed over every one of those buckets of whatever was brought in. I think that was probably one of the toughest parts, was to work at morgue and to see people coming by wondering if it could have identified any of their loved ones that they knew were probably dead, or did we find a gun or a badge, or did we find something to identify that this might have been one of our loved ones. You asked for God's help. We knew it was worse than Oklahoma City. But I think our mind as chaplains was, what are we there for? We're not there to do rescue work. Why have we showed up? That kind of grabs at your gut. You don't know. But I can't tell you how many times officers have said to me, it's going to be okay because the chaplain's here. We bring to that situation, to that table, something that nobody else can bring. Hope. It's going to be okay, the chaplain's here, which means God's here. You know, we say to people there's two rules in life. Number one is bad things happen. Bad things happen to good people, and bad things happen to bad people. And God is not a respecter of persons. The rain falls on the just and the unjust. And rule number two is you can't change rule number one. That's life. But we can make a choice on how we're going to deal with it. That's the key. People have a choice to make. They can be a victim or they can be a survivor. Victims focus on what they can't change. Survivors focus on what they can. Now, there's some people who like to be victims, but victims get you nowhere after a while. But when we get there, we just want to meet people where they are. Not where they hope they are, but where they are. And just to be a presence. It's a ministry of presence. And so I think that helped us was to know that if we could meet with those people, share some things that we have gone through in Oklahoma City, to tell the stories of survivors, maybe they would gain hope. And some of them did. One of the gentlemen I met, I said we had this group that came up on our anniversary. We sent a group on their anniversary. And we were having dinner one evening, and they were telling their stories to us. And so one of the gentlemen said, I lost my son. Said he called me on the phone, and he says, Dad, it's awful hot in here. Said we talked for a while, and he says, people are jumping out of the window. Talked a little bit more, and he says, Dad, the phone's melting. That was it. He said, you know, I'd lost my son. There's no doubt I'd lost my son. So I had two choices to make. He said, I went into my study, and I got my Bible. He said, I could tear it up and throw it in the trash, or I could open it up and understand that God is near the brokenhearted and save those who are crushed in spirit. And I can let his word speak to me. He says in Journeys, it's tough, but I have to make that choice. I can open it up, let the Spirit speak to me, let the Spirit guide me to know that life's going on. My son would want life to go on. We're going to grieve his loss. There's no doubt about that. But it's not going to poison our future, because we are more than conquerors through him who loved us. Paul said, I can do all things through Christ who gives me strength. That's where my strength and hope is. Not in the event that took place. Not the fact that I've lost a son. My hope is in God's promise that he will walk with us to the very end. So we make that choice, you know, and I can't make it for other people. They have to make it for themselves. But I can say to them, those that have chosen to be a survivor rather than a victim, though the road has been hard, are way ahead of the people that want to be a victim. So I think as chaplains, we have that opportunity to bring hope to a hopeless world, to say life isn't fair, never has been fair, but God has promised to be our journey mate.
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16: 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To those who have been members in good standing, we are so grateful. 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